0: ESPN App Series XM Channel 80 as the celebration goes on for the New York Knicks. First title in 53 years. Mark Zeno alongside Justin Timberlake, presented by Progressive Insurance. Quick update from the provinces. Stanley Cup Final, still a 2-0 lead for the Hurricanes over Golden Knights in game 6 here, with the Hurricanes trying to close it out. Just under 3 minutes left here with the Hurricanes trying to hoist Lord Stanley's Cup and continuing the championship week that is going on here in all of sports. So we'll keep you updated on that game in the third period. We continue to also talk about the swashbuckling Jalen Brunson, who him and all of his daring feats have led the Knicks to their first title in 53 years. Now, it is interesting to note, Jalen Brunson, Josh Hart, and Mikal Bridges are the first trio of players to have won both an NCAA title and a NBA title. There have been pairs. This is the first trio to have done it. So their former head coach, Jay Wright, who was a 2-time national championship head coach and former Villanova head coach on ESPN Game Day, talked a lot about Jalen Brunson and how he really inspires his teammates to play a winning style of basketball.
1: As great as Jalen is, like, you know, he's not Michael Jordan, he's not LeBron. He really, kind of like Walt Frazier did and Willis Reed did, he really inspires teammates and plays a winning style of basketball that accentuates team play. And I think New York is rejoicing in that. And I got to say, I was at game 4. I was amazed how they looked.
0: I mean, he's right. The Knicks around Jalen Brunson just continued to be elevated. You know, we talked about his legacy being elevated. Part of his legacy is how much he elevated everybody else.
2: I mean, I totally agree. I mean, that's one of the hardest things to do in sports, because you can have all the talent in the world, right? You can be uber talented, but if you can't get your coworkers to believe in you, then you're just a guy with a lot of talent and not leadership qualities. And leadership qualities are the ultimate separation factor. And you could see that within that team. He has helped that team. And I'm not saying he's the only cause, because this was not a one-man band here. As you said earlier, as you said in the last segment, everybody that got playing time, for the most part, right, left a fingerprint on that run. And I think you can trail a lot of that back to just Jalen Brunson helping instill confidence and helping instill security in a lot of his teammates and understanding, like, hey, we have a chance to do something that if we accomplish it, we will find immortality in our achievement. And that's exactly what happened. You can tell, but just go back to game 4, you know, Jay Wright was mentioning that. They were down 81-52, and we saw the single greatest comeback in NBA Finals history. It wasn't just Jaylen Brown, who had a phenomenal fourth quarter as well. But, of course, Game 4 will always be remembered as the OG Ananobi game. But it'll also be remembered for what Jose Alvarado, you know, what he did and how he changed the complexity of that game. That's a team effort, and that's a team that truly believes in each other. And if you got to start it from somewhere, you got to start at the top. And Jalen Brunson is absolutely at the top of that food chain.
0: I mean, you mentioned the OG Anunoby game. I mean, just to talk about the team, we'll talk about it. Some people will talk about it in passing. But Josh Hart almost would have been voted out of New York City never to return if that game had gone a different way and if the series ends up going a different way.
2: Yeah.
0: And just somebody else picked him up, and that's kind of the way things have gone. You know, I mean, that whole game, Cat was out early in that game in foul trouble and you know, out of the hole they dug. I keep going back to what still shocks me is how likable and easy to root for this team was. And we keep bringing up all the names and all the players, and it's just like everybody who had a role in this thing, you know, was a vital role. Like, it just, I think they bought in wholeheartedly to a team concept that in the NBA doesn't always float. I mean,
2: right.
0: In the bigger picture, you know, we're going on, what, 8 years now of different champions?
2: Yeah.
0: You know, the dynasty era of the NBA, I think, is dead because the super teams are dead, and we've realized they don't work. You overspend on two or three players. There's nothing else left in your roster. Look at the two teams in the last 2 years that have won it. They were two of the deepest teams in the league. And that's a big part of winning an NBA title is depth as you get to the postseason. Because guess what? As great as Jalen Brunson is, you know, your star isn't going to be everything every night. It just can't work that way in a 6 or 7 game series in the playoffs. It's just really difficult for your star to carry you. Not only through one series is difficult, but to do it for 3 or 4 series is nearly impossible. And the reality is that this Knicks team got efforts from everybody when they needed them.
2: Yeah, and that's the true definition of a team. And to go to your earlier point, when you look at that roster top to bottom, there it's a collection. It's not a collection of misfits. I think that's too far to say, right? But it's a collection of guys who a lot of people probably wouldn't dub them as, like, world beaters, right? But now they are.
0: You know the crazy part when you talk about it? Every single major move they made, or at least the three that you think of, had so much pushback. Not only signing Jalen Brunson, we've seen all the clips before, but after that, it was trading for Mikal Bridges for not one, not two, not three, four first-round picks that everybody hated, and then trading for Karl Anthony Towns, who he's not a closer. He's not the guy to carry over the top. All these moves that everybody had conjecture with all worked out in their favor.
2: And look at it. Jalen Brunson was a second-round pick by the Dallas Mavericks who, in the grand scheme of things, that may be the worst draft of all time. The fact that you draft you get Luka in the first round, you get Jalen Brunson in the second round, and you have nothing to show for it. I'm sorry, Dallas Mavericks fans, I did not shoot, but you have this guy who is a second-round pick. Well, there was a backlash, like you said, when he signed in New York. He took a huge pay cut to help build this team. The story around this team is just so magical, man. And the championship DVD, if they still make those, is going to be amazing.
0: Oh, yeah, I got to get one. I don't know if they're still there. Probably online somewhere. Be easy to figure out. Yeah. Carolina Hurricanes get another goal. They go up 3-0 here. They are going to hoist Lord Stanley's Cup in Las Vegas as they go on to win this series. Up next, it's time for us to make some swashbuckling moves. It's Game Night on ESPN Radio and ESPN app.
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16: I'm Artie Hausberger. Stanley Cup Final coming into tonight. Carolina's three comeback wins tied for the most in any Stanley Cup Final since 1988. Well, the Hurricanes didn't need a fourth comeback as they got a Taylor Hall goal in the first, one from Jackson Blake in the second, and an empty netter late to beat Vegas 3-0 and capture their second Stanley Cup in team history, the first for the Canes in 20 years. World Cup action at the half. In Mexico, Sweden leads Tunisia 2-1. In Philadelphia, the Ivory Coast beat Ecuador 1-0. Baseball on ESPN Radio, the Rangers had plenty of offense early in Boston, but also flashed the leather with an unconventional double play.
17: Evaldi's 0-2, hammered over to first base on the ground. Berger fields for one, throws home, the tag, they got Yoshida! A double play! Perfectly executed, Berger to Higashioka for a 3-2 double play.
16: Texas wins 6-4. Wyatt Langford hit the first pitch of the game for a Rangers home run. Rangers shortstop Corey Seager out of the lineup for the third straight game because he's dealing with a

0: celebration ain't over, that's for sure. Game that on ESPN Radio, the ESPN app, Sirius XM, Channel 80, Mark Zeno, alongside Justin Tinsley, JT, presented by Progressive Insurance, 888-SAY-ESPN, 888-729-3776. We continue to talk about the Knicks here. Now, this question I think that I want to ask you next, that I'll open the phone lines up for, 888-SAY-ESPN, 888-729-3776, if you're out there listening and you have an opinion here. Right now, the number one song on iTunes, JT, as you have informed me, is Jay-Z's Empire State of Mind, which, oh, by the way, was insane to watch all of the streets of New York, people just thousands singing it out loud at the same time. I thought that was just an incredible, you know, view to watch. But I wonder, because the Knicks are intertwined with pop music and rap music, and everybody seems to have some sort of, you know, tie into the Knicks, who is going to be the first musical artist, or rap artist in particular, who will drop a Knicks championship line in a song first?
1: All right, so it's a two-part answer. I think the first artist, the one who I hope it is Jadakiss. And I say this because Jadakiss, of course, is a huge Knicks fan. He's very visible within the pop culture sphere these days. He has a very successful podcast with Fat Joe. But Jadakiss had one of the greatest New York cultural moments of the decade when he put on such a brilliant performance in the verses. It was Lox versus Dipset. And there was one part in particular where he was like, I'm from New York, the real New York. I'm outside. And they dropped the Ja Rule song New York, which he's on with Fat Joe as well. So I think he will be the first, and I think he will be the one to make the wittiest reference first. Now, the one with the most impact, Mark, the one with the most impact, I think it's going to be Jay-Z. And you ask why Jay-Z? Jay-Z has not one, not two, but three shows back to back to back at Yankee Stadium next month. He will eyes not just hip-hop universe, but the music universe, because everyone feels Jay-Z is building towards something massive, whether it be a new album, whether it be, hell, he may pick himself to be the Super Bowl halftime performer. Something major, many major things will happen at his Yankee Stadium shows. So I am going to give Jay-Z as the most impactful, which he will do in a freestyle, which he will do in some witty and charismatic way that turns the internet on its head. I don't know if he's going to reference Jalen Brunson. I don't know if he's going to reference. He might even mention Jose Alvarado, just because Jay is that witty about things. So those are my two choices. I mean, you never know. Like the whole Wu-Tang is performing on Jimmy Fallon tomorrow night.
0: Yeah.
1: So they have opportunity to do it, and they deserve it, because you think about it, the Knicks were down 29 points in Game 4. And then Wu-Tang performed at halftime, and we know how that night ended. So if we credit, you got to credit Wu-Tang as part of this championship lore. So I would love to see Jadakiss, but Wu-Tang is going to get the first crack at it tomorrow night.
0: Yeah, I mean, look, I wonder, is an artist going to get in a studio and cut a song real quick or something like that? I mean, it seems so appropriate, the way this team is being embraced just by, you know, not only New Yorkers in general, but, you know, the general public and fans everywhere. So it just popped in my head. Somebody's going to make a reference to Brunson or the Knicks winning it all.
1: Let me tell you, every recording studio in New York is on fire right now. Because, to your point, every artist wants to be the first. Whether it's, you know, a really, really underground rapper from Queens or Brooklyn or the Bronx or whatever the case may be, you want that badge of honor to say, like, hey, I was the first or one of the first artists to reference this team. But don't get it twisted, though, Zeno. We will hear references to this team for a long, long, long time to come. This is not something that's going to have a short shelf life or a short runway.
0: No, I would 100% agree. I think you pointed it out very astutely that, like, the minute somebody is performing in an open forum in New York, around New York, or at least as a New York artist, they will do something that will remind everybody, some Nixon 5 reference or whatever it is, things of that nature, something like that that will come up. And Jay-Z doing it at a concert at Yankee Stadium seems incredibly appropriate at some point in time. But and breaking the internet, to your point, yes, that's absolutely what it will do.
1: Oh, I mean, Jay-Z does it every time. Look what he did in Philly, so it's going to happen.
0: Yeah. All right. Beyond the music world, up next, can the Knicks bring dynasties back to the NBA? Game night, ESPN Radio.
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15: Marty Houseberger, the Stanley Cup belongs to Carolina.
16: Net still empty for Vegas. And now here's a turnover. A chance for Ehlers. Bingo! 3-0 Carolina! And you can start to polish the Stanley Cup. The Kings right now are 68 seconds away from winning their second NHL title.
15: And and that they did on 99.9 The Fan. The Hurricanes defeat Vegas in six for their first Stanley Cup in 20 years. Jordan Staal named the MVP, and at 37, he's the oldest winner of the Conn Smythe Trophy. World Cup, Sweden has just knocked off Tunisia 5-1. Earlier, the Ivory Coast shut out Ecuador 1-0. Baseball on ESPN Radio, the Rangers jumped on the Red Sox on the first pitch. A Wyatt Langford homer, then Kyle Higashioka broke it open in the second inning.
4: 1-0. Higashioka hits this one high, deep to left field, and that ball is gone! Kyle Higashioka to the front row of the monster seats hits a three-run homer. Texas's second in the first eight batters tonight, and it's the Rangers 4 and the Red Sox nothing.
15: Boston did stay in it with two home runs from Wilson Contreras, but fell short 6-4. The Rockies scored the most runs in team history, whacking the A's 23-9. College baseball, Ole Miss's season is over, eliminated in the World Series by Troy 12-8.
17: Hey, it's Michelle Smallman, and coming up Monday, I'll tell you which NFL team that made the playoffs last season that I'm most concerned about heading into this season. 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

0: Worst teams, first, second, and third quarter, rest the fourth. Against a better team like San Antonio, do what you got to do in the first. We don't care. We'll take care of you in the second, third, and fourth. That's how good this team was. You could spin it any which way you'd like, anyone out there. They did not need four quarters to win. They were so good, three was sufficient. 888-SAY-ESPN, 888-729-3776, your telephone number to join the show. All right, there's a little bit of a debate here. The Knicks were so good, or the Spurs fell apart here in this? We will talk to you guys as well as continue to dive into what exactly happened with Wemby and the Spurs. Because any way you cut it, they gave the Knicks only three quarters needed to win those games. We'll get into that coming up. We're on Sportsmanlike, presented by Progressive Insurance.
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0: feeds into New York. It's such a perfect marriage of athlete and city.
1: Oh, look, I mean, he'll forever be loved here. I'm not much for the conversation of, you know, whether he belongs in a Jeter category or a Manning category or whatever it is. I mean, you know, I don't think that that matters. When you bring the first title to a city in 53 years that has been beloved by this team, that's enough right where it is. We can worry about context when it's all said and done at this point in time. But for the most part here, you know, I think that Brunson and this Knicks team were the truest sense of a team. I mean, think about it. You know, it was Brunson winning a couple of games. It was Cat with a game. It was OG with a game. Like, everybody contributed. And one of the biggest things I said, and I said this repeatedly, and it didn't really dawn on me till the finals, but when we watched that comeback from 29 points, so much was made of Jose Alvarado being on the floor with Jalen Brunson at the same time, and how Alvarado spurred and was part of that comeback and was really sort of a little bit of a spark that they needed. And I thought to myself, that was never a combination that Tom Thibodeau would have put out there. And that's not to denigrate Tom Thibodeau as a coach, but Mike Brown was willing to do things a little bit different. He was willing to try things that Thibodeau wasn't. He went much deeper into his bench. All of those guys who got on the floor made some sort of impact for the Knicks at some point in this playoff run. And that may have been ultimately the difference between why they were so dominant and how good they were throughout this whole entire thing versus when they were under Tom Thibodeau and couldn't close the door.
0: Yeah, they get Alvarado for nothing as well. You know what I mean? Like, some of these moves really didn't cost them anything, and they were so impactful down the stretch. They were the deeper team than the Spurs, and that's why I think they had fresher legs, right? Thibodeau not running these guys into the ground. Brunson seemed to get stronger as the game went on. It was remarkable.
1: 888-SAY-ESPN, 888-729-3776. We want to hear from you guys. 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
7: 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That's from 8 p.m. to 5 a.m. East Flamingo Road between Paradise and Pecos Road. There will be lane reductions in both directions.
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4: 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They defeat the Golden Knights.
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1: I'm 68 years old. I've been waiting for this.
2: 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After 53 years, the Knicks are finally NBA champions once again.
3: And it's been so painful. I'm trying not to cry here, but, like, I don't know, man. I'm holding back tears here.
4: Dude, this is why sports is wonderful. This is why it's great to be a New Yorker, dude.
1: If you didn't know, the number one song on Apple iTunes this week is this song. It is ESPN Radio, the ESPN app, Sirius XM, Channel 80, Mark Zeno, Randy Scott with you. I mean, right back to the top of Jay-Z. And I posed this question last night on game night, and I'm curious your thoughts here, Randy. This may be right in your wheelhouse. Who is the first artist, musical artist, rapper, pop artist, whatever it may be, who is going to drop a Nixon 5 reference or a Jalen Brunson reference or a championship reference? Now, I know Jay-Z has a couple of concerts coming up this summer at Yankee Stadium. Oh. I think Wu-Tang is performing on the Tonight Show this week. So I'm curious to know who may be the first to drop a Nixon 5 reference or something like that in a musical lyric somewhere.
5: No, it's going to be Wu-Tang, man. I mean, they have the first track at it.
1: Right.
5: But in terms of, like, a track that is released as a single or something, like, Drake just put out, you know, 43 tracks across, like, three albums. So it's not going to be Drake. This Kendrick.
1: But, like, can you imagine Jay-Z at his concert, right, just freestyling and ad-libbing a whole verse on the Knicks winning it? Like, that, it's going to break the internet.
5: Yeah. It was, especially at Yankee Stadium, especially in the Yankee hat. You know, in the Bronx. He'll obviously, like, bring up a Nick or two. Right.
1: I mean, if he does it during Empire State of Mind and comes up with a new, you know, stanza or whatever, you know, like, honestly, this New York will split in two. There'll be a fault line right down the middle.
5: Yeah, just like a verse that disparages Wemby at the same time as extolling the virtues of OG. You know what I mean? Hand of God, Hove. Yeah, there'd be some. There's that's a natural marriage, like. Jay-Z, I mean, it's been a minute since he's had some new stuff. So, like, I would say that. But Wu-Tang, like, how about Wu-Tang? How about, was it Wu-Tang? It was like Nixon 5 when they were down by 29? That was at halftime, right, of Game 4?
1: Yep.
5: Come on.
1: Yeah, they were the one who called it. So they've been a big part of it. Curious to see if anybody has any references or any suggestions on who may do it. 888-SAY-ESPN, 888-729-3776. Let's grab a phone call here. Dylan's in South Dakota. Dylan, you are on ESPN Radio.
6: Wu-Tang heals all, but Jay Boogie already dropped it, you know. Three capital S's, brother. He's already on that. I'd say heck yeah out of the parade. How about DK Bubz live from a parade hit? I mean, isn't the anthem, got to be a part of it, New York, New York? Like, aren't you supposed to go? Big congrats, Zeno, and the big non-spoiled apple. It is a crazy flip where we came from. Think back, Mark, CJ ripping hearts out, questioning Brown's coaching to how it all played out. And Randy, I'm with you. This series would have been fun to go seven. If Fox was just decent in the coal mine with that Ben Stiller black lung pop, it got him. It got him bad. All playoffs. And I'm curious if he turns into Nick Anderson more so than Ben Simmons in the career future. I like Fox. He's high IQ, EQ. Perhaps he rebounds and fuels. The true value of leadership with Brunson and Brown versus Mitch and Fox was on display in the second half and crunch times of the series. And I want to throw this at you. The NBA Cup, I think, is some kind of indicator. The 24 Pacers were runners-up. Hallie was all-cup team. 25 OKC Thunder were runners-up. SGA was all-cup team. And the Knicks, 124 over 113 in the Spurs championship this year, where Chad and Brunson were all-cup team. And guess who else was? De'Aaron Fox, which is wild. For me, the Game 4 OG block tip goes down as the greatest finals two-way combo sequence I've seen. And one finals request. Can we get Little Bub and DK harnessing their inner Teenage Mutant Ninja Turtles, Vanilla Ice, in-studio dance, game on, callbacks on the watch app. Go, Ninja. Go, Ninja. Go. Okay, Bub. Here's your virtual hug. Have a great day.
5: Dylan brings it. Dylan brings it every time.
1: Yeah. I don't know how we got the Teenage Mutant Ninja Turtles, Not really sure how he ended up there, but...
5: Did he drop a De'Aaron Fox has good IQ and EQ and then did like a fuel efficiency line after that? I don't know. Yeah. I'm going to have to start breaking these down.
7: I missed that one. They're getting a decent amount of time as is. I think everybody would agree.
8: This is like when Dennis Miller was in the Monday Night Football booth and no one understood any of his references.
7: Sure.
8: And people had to like go through it, go back after. Like, yeah. He's still like, just throwing out stuff from shows 3 months ago. You got Ben Stiller and referencing movies to Ben Stiller.
5: We did do the Vanilla Ice on the show weeks ago.
8: Like,
7: yeah. Yeah.
8: All of this stuff does connect. I'll give them credit for that, but like, you have to really be paying attention.
5: I think they might be written down somewhere. I don't know.
7: Lorenzo Neal blocking for LaDainian Tomlinson like Tenzing Norgay up Everest. Get I forgot about the Dennis Miller Monday Night Football era. That was amazing.
1: That was something.
8: It was something.
1: You're right. Bubba's right. It was definitely something.
8: No one knew what he was talking about, but... He was funny. Like if once you got his jokes, he was funny.
7: He's operating at a higher frequency. You know,
8: so he's doing at a higher frequency than all of us.
7: I wouldn't go as far. Yeah, Dylan's all right. Have you guys consumed his? Has he had a post Knicks championship podcast yet, Dylan?
5: I haven't locked into the Hoop to Holler podcast. Keep pubbing him. On what he said, you know, NBA Cup indicator. Yay, nay.
1: No, there's a lot of, it's coincidence at this point. I mean, I don't know. Look, Jalen Brunson won it. The other two references are runners up. So, I mean, is it just getting to the final that's going to be the reference point here? I have a hard time seeing the correlation at this point in time. That's just me. Something that happens in October, November seems to me has very little bearing on the winning of the finals.
7: I would agree with that. I think the idea that a good team in October or November stays a good team is not revolutionary. And it's, you know what I mean? On its face. So I think the sample size is too small. I think the banner celebration for the actual title is going to be just a little bigger than the cup. That's all. Just a little bigger than the NBA Cup.
1: Yeah. Did the Knicks raise the NBA Cup banner? I don't even know. I hope not. Take it down.
7: I mean, they got one for like ripping off 15 straight sellouts.
1: Now you just take it down. Don't even worry about it. All right. Up next, we've talked Knicks. Now it's time to talk about the Spurs. What happened to them during these NBA finals? That's next. 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
6: On.

0: but it's so rare nowadays with talented players, and especially with the people around them. They were all brought up that way, and they appreciate that in each other. And so it's like you heard, you know, Josh wins a championship. First thing he thinks about is saying, oh, those draft picks were worth it for McHale. First thing he says, because they appreciate each other. They know what each other sacrifices. I think Towns is the same way, and Anobi is the same way. I think that's what Leon Rose built.
1: Well, I'm just going to ask you a point-blank question, if you don't mind. I'm sure you've been asked it before. Mike Brown, perfect coach. Boy, did he do a great job. Unbelievable. Did the Knicks reach out to you, though, and say, let's get the whole gang back together?
0: Jay? I did. Talked to Leon. We're good friends, and it was real simple. We're both Philly area guys. Mm-hmm. We were going to meet at the Jersey Shore where we all go hide out. And I just said I don't want to waste your time. I know I'm done. And I'll tell you what, honestly, Rich, I don't know if I would have been good for those three at this point. They put up with enough for me. Like, they were with me for 4 years.
1: Yeah.
0: They took a lot from me, and they still listen to me. Like, I hit them today and said, like, I know you're tired of hearing from me. I text with them all the time. It's not about basketball stuff. It's about mentality and life things, but I think they've heard enough from me. I think Mike was perfect for this team because it's an older team, mature team that just needed to figure out a way to gel, and I thought Mike did that. Things like, you know, playing Alvarado at the end of game four in the fourth quarter, that whole time was so gutsy, so smart, and he and Jalen had barely ever played together like that,
1: mm-hmm.
0: and that was brilliant. He did a lot of things like that and deserves a lot of credit.
1: Well, listen, I'm again, like I said, a diehard Knicks fan, and I feel like Brunson has delivered in a way that few people expected and will never forget. But there's also a small contingent of us Knicks fans who went to the University of Michigan who feel he owes us one. You know, 2018.
0: What a year for you guys.
1: Oh, you have no idea. But my wait for that was made longer by you and the Nova Knicks. So I feel like this is the circle of life coming through and making this wait now finally end too, Jay. You know, that's the way I'm feeling.
0: That's so true, man. That's a great year for the Wolverine.
1: I'll tell you that. Thanks for the time. I'd love to just have you on every now and then, pick your brain on stuff, and just get your perspective. I really would love it.
0: Love to do it, Rich.
1: Great people.
0: Yeah. And congrats to you. I'm impressed with the loyalty of the Knicks fans over all these years.
1: Hey, listen, man, and the Popes from Villanova, too? My goodness gracious. It's all coming up Nova right now. It's great.
0: Feeling good, man. We're feeling good.
1: Take care of yourself. Thanks for the time.
0: Thanks, buddy.
1: That's Jay Wright, everybody. Basketball Hall of Famer. Love that, huh? A-Rod's like, I want the big ragu. We're not sending you to Towns unless I get that guy. I didn't know that. Did you ever hear that one?
2: I did not
1: know that.
2: I got to say I'm feeling for Dante today.
1: Yeah, I hear you. I hear you. Randall, too.
3: But that doesn't happen.
1: But, hey, Cat.
3: I mean.
1: You got to feel great for Cat.
3: Cat trade's truly underrated.
1: Yeah.
3: It's not talked about. I know Luka got traded and the world went crazy. But
1: yes.
3: For Cat to get moved, the number one draft pick to this Knicks team, I don't think he gets talked about enough. And they're not winning the championship without him.
1: That is correct, sir. Yeah. Because the whole explosion of Knicks victories was born out of, as we've been talking about with tons of our guests over the last month, Karl Anthony Towns placed in sort of a point center role that obviously other teams sniffed out and started to get him out of that, Spurs being the most successful at that. You know. So, great stuff. 844-204-RICH, number to dial here on the program. A couple more aspects of this I want to hit on. I want to hit on the 1A dude conversation, and then I also want to hit on the Wembanyama conversation, the way that he finished the finals. That's all coming up.
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5: 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It's Reggae Monday with

0: three down.
1: So it's all about what was the best things or the worst things about your sports weekend. Each and every week we flip it back and forth. Today I'm Mr. Happy. David is Mr. Sad when it comes to three up, three down. So let's get with it.
0: Number one.
1: Mine is very simple. Game 5, Jalen Brunson. 45 points. Took over San Antonio. Made them take a step back. They knew that they were gunning for him. He said, bring it on. I got something for you. That's all you need to know. NBA Finals MVP, David, 45 points in the closeout game. One of the great closeout game performances we've seen from anybody in the history of the NBA.
2: Yeah, I'm with you. Incredible. Carried that team in that game five. Figured out the Spurs defense. For me, my down, I'm going to go De'Aaron Fox, maybe having the worst finals performance of all time from a good player. Ooh. I mean, I've never seen a guy that, I mean, he had probably five series-altering bad plays in there. Three of them came in game four. Just things that didn't make any sense. Just an absolute disaster from De'Aaron Fox. And I hope on a human level that he's able to have some sort of retribution at some point in his career.
0: Number two.
1: I go to the Carolina Hurricanes. Down 2-1 in the series. And then they dominated the Vegas Golden Knights. Winning their first Stanley Cup since 2006. Rob Brindamore winning one as a player back then. Winning one as a coach now. But the one guy he was really happy for was one of the longest serving players of the Carolina Hurricanes. Jordan Staal. 17 years in between winning Stanley Cups. 2009 in Pittsburgh. And then 2026 with the Canes.
3: It's an unbelievable ending to a great story, right? Like, you know, I've talked about him enough. I mean, I'm so proud of him. I'm proud that he was able to do that in front of the whole hockey world. And everyone got to see now what I've known forever, what kind of player he is, but a leader. You know, we're not hosting that without him. It's just not even close. But I'm glad for him, because I've seen this guy grind it out for 14 years and never waver. Doesn't always work out, as we know, but it's nice to see the good guys get one, you know?
1: And like Jalen Brunson, thanked everybody else but himself.
2: Mm-hmm.
1: Thanked his teammates, thanked his coaches, thanked his family, everybody but Jordan Staal. Well done, Jordan Staal. Well done.
2: I'm going to go for my down. Trophy celebrations, why do owners got to speak first? Why does James Dolan even have to talk at all? Like, what, like you're all celebrating, and the first person who gets to speak is somebody who just signs the checks, who was not. What did? I don't know if you were. I mean, you were watching the game close, Freddie.
1: Uh-huh.
2: What was James Dolan's stat line?
1: I don't think he scored a point.
2: 0-0-0-0
1: Completely
2: right. And he's the first person to get the same. They did the same thing as Stanley Cup. Like you, I don't want to hear owners talking at all, and you certainly don't want to hear them being the first person that gets to speak when they hand the trophy over.
0: Number three.
1: The World Cup since Thursday. No matter who you're a fan of, we've seen some terrific, terrific games. It got started Thursday. Mexico won 2-0 with South Africa. That game's a lot closer than that. South Korea beating Czechia 2-1. That game went down up to the final whistle. 1-1 tie between Canada, Bosnia, Herzegovina on Friday. United States scoring the most goals ever in a World Cup game, beating Paraguay 4-1. Saturday was like completely out of mind Saturday. Qatar, Switzerland, 1-1 tie. Brazil, Morocco, 1-1 tie. Scotland beating Haiti, 1-0. Sunday, you had 2-2 Netherlands and Japan. Japan scoring in the 90th minute. I was talking to my son-in-law, Oscar. He says, I don't know if I'll be able to go to work after this. I said, neither can I. And I don't work till 3 o'clock in the afternoon. You got to wake up 5 o'clock in the morning to go to work. The World Cup has been unbelievably good, and it is just getting started with the biggest event in the world going on right now. Well, David Dennis Jr., I think he has a third down involving Tunisia firing their coach. Wow. One World Cup game. Tunisia loses 5-1, and that was it. They fired their coach. Life comes at you fast involving the World Cup. And this World Cup update is brought to you by Gusto. 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We turn our attention right back to the NBA with the NBA champion New York Knicks beating the San Antonio Spurs in 5 games. Well, an NBA champion will tell us what went right for the Knicks and what went completely wrong for those Spurs. This is Freddie and Harry, Reggae Monday on ESPN Radio, the ESPN app. And don't forget about us on ESPN+.
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0: for the Stanley Cup final. That did not happen. VGK falls yesterday to the Canes, the champion of the NHL. Willie Cofield, Danny Webster followed this team all year long, and we want to get the important answers to the important questions from Danny. What's up, Danny?
1: What's going on, guys? How we doing?
0: Pretty good. Let's talk about yesterday's game. Willie thought, you know, solid game for the Knights, max effort. I thought the second period did them in. What did you think was the determining factor in the Canes winning that game?
1: I think it was the fact that Carolina jumped out in front in the first 4 minutes, and Brandon Bussey made the saves in the first period, and then Carolina got to its game in the second period, which, you know, suffocating defense, you know, blistering forecheck, just suffocating you throughout the entirety of the game. Carolina eventually got to its game once it got confident goaltending in Brandon Bussey, and that was really not even just the way that the game changed in Game 6, but really the overall arcing theme of the series. Once Brandon Bussey got in and he made the saves necessary, Carolina just got to its game and just the confidence took off from there.
2: Is it safe to say that the turning point of this series was the third period of Game 3, even though Carolina lost it, putting four on Carter Hart? I personally think that that got to him.
1: Oh, yeah, I think that was definitely the turning point because, you know, you're up 4-0 going into the third period. You're feeling good. You're, you know, you're probably going to win that game comfortably if things pan out the way they did. But then Brandon Bussey comes in. He makes a couple big saves early on in that kill, and then they score three times in 39 seconds, and then suddenly Vegas is kind of back on its heels again. You know, if you look at it from the standpoint of that Shea Theodore goal doesn't go in, maybe this series ends a lot sooner than six games. But, you know, the fact that that kind of changed the entire complexion because it gave Carolina confidence. It gave Carolina confidence that they could play with this team. They overcame a four-goal deficit. No team had ever done that before in the Stanley Cup final. And, you know, you had a chance to win Game 3 knowing that you put in a goaltender in there who hadn't played in 2 months and played, you know, really some of the best hockey you played in the last little bit. So I definitely think that when you look at this series, that was definitely one of the turning points.
2: Speaking with Danny Webster from the Las Vegas Review-Journal, from a mental standpoint, one of the things I noticed, Danny, on monitoring TV interviews, when the Hurricanes lost and they went down in the series, they never looked, and an off-day practice I went to here at T-Mobile, Jordan Staal talked to him, Taylor Hall talked to him. They never looked dejected. Every time the Golden Knights came off a loss, they looked dejected. Did you get a sense that it was bothering them a little bit more and Carolina never lost their confidence?
1: You know, I could see that panning out, but, you know, when they lost Game 2 in the fashion they did, you know, they're up 3-0, and then, you know, that's another turning point, I think, in this series, where if they find a way to shut the door in Game 2, we're probably talking about a parade on Las Vegas Boulevard this week. But after they lost Game 2, you know, up 3-0, lost 4-3 in overtime, you know, you go in the locker room and Noah Hanifin felt confident. I think he talked to everybody in that room. They were confident that, you know, the series was shifting back to Vegas, tied 1-1. They were in a good spot. After the Game 4 loss and the way that they lost that game where it was tied going into the third, and Shea Theodore turns it over, and Carolina scores, and Jordan Staal, like you mentioned, scores that diving goal to give them the lead. I think that they were definitely dejected because now you're looking at from, you know, possibly going up 3-1 back to Carolina. Now you're going to Carolina tied 2-2, and, you know, you're probably still in a good spot, but you know you let a missed opportunity go by the wayside. And I think what really did them in as far as being dejected was after Game 5, you know, losing William Karlsson in the second period, and I think everybody knew that they were not going to have him for the rest of the series. But the fact that they were not able to take advantage of that, and then on top of that, losing William Karlsson during Game 5, I think, turned the tide a little bit. So I wouldn't say they were fully dejected, but I think they realized just how much of a missed opportunity was there.
0: For you, Danny, for Tortorella, what do you write down the road about his time, his legacy with VGK? Is it simply, hey, good run, got him to the Stanley Cup final, or how big does the botched challenge in Game 2 and the refusal to take a look at Aiden Hill, how much does that go into what the write-up is months from now if you're looking back at Torts?
1: Yeah, I think ultimately when you look at the way this series unfolded, you know, Carolina won the Stanley

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19: A lot more on VGK coming up in the 5 o'clock hour. James is here. It's Cofield, Willie, ESPN Reno, ESPN Las Vegas. This hour every day is brought to you by Battleborn Injury Lawyers. The call from anywhere in the state of Nevada number is 766-1400, dial 775 in the north. We were just talking about the NBA Finals.

0: finals. We'll have more on the Spurs and their failings, but the Knicks' ability to come back, the Knicks' ability to make shots when it counted most, led by Jalen Brunson and OG Anunoby, came up with some monster shots, including an unbelievable tip-in in Game 4 to get that series to 3-1. And, again, the Spurs take a lead. They can't hold on to it, and their immaturity really shined through. Their offense just looked completely discombobulated. Great defensive game plan by Mike Brown. Remember Mike Brown, everybody? All the Knicks fans who didn't want him, right? Remember? You wanted Tibbs? By the way, I saw someone yesterday who wanted to give Tibbs a bunch of credit for the build. I guess. I mean, I might look at it like Tibbs actually held him back. Maybe they could have won last year. Maybe. But Mike Brown did a really good job. Jalen Brunson, though, is an intriguing character because the little man being a lead on championship teams is just not that common. And this guy's gotten better and better as his career's gone along. Clearly, the Mavs blew it. They didn't know what to do with him. They got nothing for him in a trade. They had Luka and Brunson under contract. Jay Wright, I thought, had a really good take on Brunson. He was on the Dan Patrick Show, and Jay Wright talked about Brunson and his maturity and his approach when taking into account that he does have limitations. He is a little guy.
1: What he has done is taken, and he did this in high school, and he did it in college, and now he's done it in the NBA, which has blown my mind. He's taken his perceived inadequacies, like being too small, being too slow, not being athletic enough, and figured out how people are defending him and how to use that to his advantage. And his changing speeds, his physicality, his footwork.
0: He's worked on it, and he's gotten better and better. And I think that's kind of interesting, looking at Brunson taking what is viewed as his weaknesses and going, okay, well, I'm going to solve some of them, and because you're dumb and you're overlooking me, now I'm going to take advantage of the fact that you are overlooking me. Here's part two with Jay Wright.
1: He uses that based on the fact that people don't think he's athletic. He's more athletic than people think. He's faster than people think. He's actually bigger than people think, too. They say he's 6'1". He's bigger than 6'1". But he uses that all to his advantage and holds no grudge against anybody.
0: That's important, that he's got a good attitude. And he really, like, you want to talk about the difference in maturity, right? Listen, when he got thrown to the floor in the middle of the series, and that should have been a foul, Wemby throwing him to the floor, he didn't get up, he didn't act like a jackass, he didn't have little man syndrome. Even in this last game, when he would, you know, pump and then lean in on the three, and he did it a couple times to draw three shots, he doesn't celebrate, he's not freaking out, just walks right to the line, go make the free throws, let's go. He's an impressive guy. And even in New York, he's been overlooked by NBA fans and NBA haters. And this was a real coming out party. If you didn't think Jalen Brunson was good, he's freaking awesome.
2: One thing I want to point out, though, I want to point this out that Jay Wright said, and this is not a knock on, I'm just his words. He said that what he did when he was being criticized or being knocked for being too small or his weaknesses, is he worked on it. Didn't he say that? Did I miss anything there? Is that what he said? So if that's the case, those that were criticizing in that he was too small or too not strong enough to battle or not, if they were wrong when they said it, what did he go work on it for? So maybe they were right at the time, and the wrong thing was that in saying that the word never, instead of saying, unless he works on these things, someone his size can't pull it off. Because if they were wrong, he would have never had to go work on it. So when Jay Wright said was, so he went and corrected, or he went and worked on those weaknesses to get better. So he improved. The maturity was that Brunson didn't say anything then. He went and improved upon everything, got better, got stronger, went to a team that appreciated him, brought in pieces, and won it. Am I wrong in that?
0: This is from a Jason Page up on Twitter. Good radio host. I think he lives here in Vegas, so he's at the back page up on Twitter. He said, the very first question to Becky Hammon in her availability with the media had better be about Jalen Brunson. There should be a mea culpa. Will she swallow her pride, or will she just try to dance? We shall see. And you remember, Becky Hammon a couple years ago said, you got to have that 1A dude, and the Knicks are missing that. He's too small. If your best player is small, you're not winning.
2: Wrong. Wrong. Becky Hammon is the coach of the Las Vegas Aces. And if you're a supposed member of the media and radio host, as your bio states, that shouldn't be the first question to her in her media availability. The first question should be about Asia Wilson. It should be about tonight's game against the Dallas Wings. It should be about her team. Does that mean that she shouldn't be called out on it at some point and say, hey, do you have anything to say? But the way that he worded this, you're wrong. That shouldn't be the first question. Don't put it out there like that. Oh, and by the way, if you're a member of the media, then get out there to the facility and ask it if you want to know. Why are you saying that it should be the very first and making all of us who cover the team, if you want to know, go ask her. Go ask her. And you know what? After years of knowing Becky Hammon, she'll stand right up and if she's wrong, she'll say she's wrong. And she'll say, you know what? Good for him. He won it. She was asked about it. Mark Anderson went out there and wrote a story about it for the Associated Press before the finals. And she said, yeah, I said that. And then she said, I know where my heart lies. I know who I'm cheering for. And she cheers. But she said, yeah, he got him there. Let's see what happens in the finals. If I were to ask her at practice, after the Aces questions, at the appropriate time, that's the problem that people have with coaches that go off on media members. Because of timing. Do you know how many questions we have heard after a game where we're waiting for our turn to ask a question, Steve? You've been in press rooms when you're asking to ask a question and somebody else infuriates the coach because the timing is not right. Ask that tomorrow at the practice facility. Ask it a different time. Wait till the end of the presser and that coach says, I'm done. And a lot of times they pinpoint the coach and say, this coach is truculent. This coach is this. This coach is that. This coach doesn't. Or maybe there are media members in 2026 that don't know about timing and when to ask the right question.
0: Jemele Hill saw that tweet about, hey, the first question to Becky Hammon should be this. Jemele said, I'm not even trying to be funny, and I do get that she was wrong, but why is there such an intense infatuation with making Becky Hammon apologize? Can someone explain? Because pundits are wrong all the time. Some cops are being wrong. Some don't. Why do you think people are infatuated with Becky's statement about Jalen Brunson?
2: Because she was wrong.
0: I don't think that's it. Jemele just said it. People are wrong all the time. I didn't pick the Knicks. I was wrong.
2: But you didn't call out a person. You didn't put it. She criticized somebody's size and
0: who criticized?
2: Becky Hammon.
0: What? She? What was the word you used?
2: I got you.
0: She?
2: Okay.
0: Now I don't think that's necessarily the case with Jason, but I do think there's an infatuation with Becky Hammon. Oh, she thinks she knows about the NBA, huh? She's got a lot to say about basketball, huh? Okay.
2: You mean
0: now? Keep in mind, Becky Hammon has also been mentioned as the first breakthrough candidate to do what? Coach in the NBA.
2: Hooray.
0: So there is, I believe there is, first of all, women talking basketball. We saw it, right? How pissed off were people that Renee Montgomery was doing the NCAA tournament? She was up there on that panel, like the big boy panel. Boy, pun intended, right?
2: Mm.
0: There is part of the social media audience that looks at women and they're like, yeah, I don't want to hear what your take is on basketball.
2: Just to clarify, you're talking about Becky Hammon, the woman that led to San Antonio Spurs to the NBA Summer League Championship, the title?
0: People don't care. Oh, no, that's not the real thing.
2: Oh, crazy. Okay. Let's see some of the roster that's come through the NBA Summer League. Tell me it's not the real thing. But I get it. I mean, I don't know what the big deal. I don't know what the infatuation with demanding an apology, so on and so forth. For me, it's that she was dead wrong in attacking Jalen Brunson's size and saying the word never. We just heard Jay Wright say that when he was criticized for certain things of weaknesses, that he went and corrected them. Well, maybe Becky Hammon was one of those criticizers and he went and worked on something. Maybe she was just a collection of people that are part of a collection of people that said certain things that made him work harder. Whatever the case is, the guy's a champion. Let's celebrate that. And if you want to ask Becky Hammon a question and you're a member of the media, request a credential, tell the PR person what you're coming out there for, and come out there and ask the question yourself. What are you putting it on? the very first question to Becky Hammon and her availability with the media. No, that's where you're wrong. They just had a big game with the Minnesota Lynx. I don't think there was availability yesterday, and now they're in Dallas. So today, the pregame before the Dallas Wings, and they're playing for a berth into the Commissioner's Cup Championship should be about Jalen Brunson, not about her team. That'll end the press conference real quick. And everyone else will start getting on the Las Vegas Aces PR team and Becky Hammon and all. What are they getting ruffled feathers? Because it's timing, and it's not the right time or place to ask a question. Sorry, you're wrong if you think so.
0: You don't agree that the first question to Becky today should have been Brunson or something about Caitlin Clark?
2: Caitlin Clark's in the WNBA.
0: Sorry, I'm just trying to tweak you there.
2: Yeah.
0: The NBA Finals, this is a crazy number. Spurs led for 70%, 72% of the NBA Finals. They lost the series 4-1. Knicks had the number one, number three, and number five biggest comeback wins in NBA Finals history. The Spurs are going to look back on this, and if they don't win an NBA title with Wemby, or Wemby never wins an NBA title in San Antonio or somewhere else, they're going to look back and go, how did that happen? Well, we saw it happen, right? We saw how it happened. They played really immature basketball in the final 5 minutes of games. And listen, I don't want the guy fired, but I thought Mitch Johnson was more than equipped to hold up against Mike Brown head-to-head. He didn't have a great series. Now, maybe he doesn't have the answers on the roster. But man, oh man, they blew these games in so many ways down the stretch. And we'll get into the whole Wemby angle, man. Get down low!
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8: Massive weekend of sports with the NBA Finals and the Stanley Cup Finals, and obviously the local tie here, both ended, by the way, if you didn't know, the local tie here with the Vegas Golden Knights. But there was a big event last night. We're not going to go too deep into it because tomorrow we have one of our experts on, in RJ Clifford, on MMA and the UFC event. Entertaining event at the White House. The optics were interesting. We'll say that. Cost USC a lot of money. Dana White said afterwards, and it was a successful card with lots of finishes, if that's what you're looking for. Said, I will not do this again. I don't know that to be true. We'll see.
9: Did he say why?
8: Way too much money.
9: Oh.
8: Cost him supposedly $60 million to put on the event. They covered most of it. I don't know who covered security and, you know, the Ellipse Park and all that stuff, because there were tens of thousands of people over there. But said he doesn't want to do it again. I would say good. Instead of putting on events like this, and that's a once in a lifetime event. Cool. It was Trump's birthday. He's buddies with Trump. He loves him. He feels a sense of debt to Donald Trump, because Trump opened up the Taj Mahal back in 2001 when really no one else would host UFC events, and they forged this friendship. That's cool. You know, you want to throw a birthday party for him with the fighters. It's all awesome. If you've got $60 million to put on fight cards, pay the fighters. Because the heavyweight division coming out of this has so many cool possibilities. If you want to watch it, I did a quick video. It's up on all the socials. And I talked about the fact that Ciryl Gane beat Alex Pereira, right? Ciryl Gane is a legit heavyweight. Pereira was up from 205. He weighed in at 251. He actually was a heavier fighter. But, like, in shape, he just did not fight a good fight. But Ciryl Gane destroyed him. Pereira is now, I think, a player in the heavyweight division. Gane is. But the heavyweight division also includes this guy, Josh Hokit, who destroyed Derek Lewis, as I called last week. Hokit's a clown. We'll get into all the other stuff he was saying and doing. He at the weigh-in, he got up and acted like he was drunk and spit applesauce over his chest, like, I'm vomiting. Okay, bro. But he's a good fighter. Right? Tom Aspinall technically is the champion. Francis Ngannou is on the outside looking in. John Jones is on the outside looking in. Gable Stevenson, who's one of the greatest amateur wrestlers, college wrestlers in recent history, is getting into MMA. That's like seven guys. Make fights. But right now, three of them, they might not make fights with because Dana White is fighting with them. It's like, just spend the money. Come on. Make great fights. That's all we want is fight fans. They have the money backing. They got this mega deal with Paramount. The main event was Dynamite. Ilya Topuria, I won't ruin the particulars for you, but this is another one of those guys. You know, as fighters get older, they don't want to cut weight. And then they start looking up, and sometimes they bite off a little more than they can chew, and Topuria was just destroying everyone at 145. Can he fight at 155? Yes. But he fought Justin Gaethje, who's an older guy at 37 years old. Like, he's really 155. He's a big guy, and you can see the size difference. And then Topuria, looked awesome, fast, but Justin Gaethje just walked right through all of his power punches and gave it back. And by the end of the fight, Topuria's face was just destroyed.
9: Yeah.
8: I give him credit. He came out for a final round, and I think on the right side of his face, his orbital bone was broken. And he actually, he slipped by saying, I can't see out of my right eye. And then the doctors screwed it up. There was some flunky from the whatever commission was there, DC commission, I don't know what it is. But he was like trying to stop the fight, then he got overruled. But the point was, it was a good main event, and Topuria kind of laid his life on the line there. So, entertaining event. But, I want more. Well, I saw Luke Thomas made a really good point today on the, he's a really good MMA guy, and he's kind of gotten into this whole, you know, the MAGA connection with Dana and Trump. And he said this card was about a lot of pageantry and pomp. And, like, fight fans love that, and they want big fights. They want big events, and they kind of gotten away from that to a certain extent. We're going to have a big one coming up here in Vegas in less than a month. But we want more of these. That means the fighting with the fighters over the money and the egos. Just make fights. Come on, man. Dana said, the boxing blueprint, he used to say all the time, we took that, we tore it up. We're not doing boxing. You are.
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8: All right, let's talk some Raiders, talking sports with Jesse Merrick. Silver and Black Sports Network, he joins us each Monday. Willie, Cofield, We're on ESPN Reno and ESPN Las Vegas. Jesse, how you doing, buddy?
0: Hey, what's up, guys? Crazy sports weekend we're coming off of here, huh?
8: Exactly. Before we get to the Raiders and the dope on what happened with mandatory minicamp, what was the event of the weekend for you? Was it Stanley Cup final ending? Was it the NBA finals? Was it the UFC fights last night? Something else?
9: Jesse's an MMA guy.
8: By the way, A's?
9: Jesse's a fighter.
0: You know, yeah. Willie's got it right. The highlight of the weekend for me was the UFC fight.
9: Really?
0: But I got to say, like, a little bit of everything. Because, so, like, a little inside baseball here. My uncle's a huge Knicks fan. I used to grow up, you know, hang out with him a lot. And, like, he kind of put a love for the Knicks, like, in my heart a little. Like, they're always kind of like my East Coast team, you know. So, like, it was kind of cool seeing that happen and seeing the Knicks go and win and experience that, like, through him and all. And then, obviously, again, you throw in the Knights and how exciting that was to watch just their run. Obviously, a bummer to see it come to an end. And then the UFC fight, the A's, I didn't watch it. I'll be honest, I'm a horrible baseball fan. I barely watched, but I saw the crazy crooked numbers they gave up. There was just, like, so much going on. It was insane. And even catching a little bit of World Cup, too. Like, I'm not super tapped into soccer, but just everybody gets excited this time of year. So those all kind of stood out to me. But, again, number one for me was the UFC fight. That was just, like, a crazy spectacle, almost like a car crash. You couldn't look away. You know, it was wild.
9: So, Jess, you stepped away from the broadcast booth. For those unaware, Jesse Merrick was part of our media team here in Las Vegas on local TV, one of the anchors. And you know, when you look at, like, tiers of media, if you will, like the mainstream media, and then, you know, the sites that are created, you have the top one covering the Las Vegas Raiders, but are weekends like this make you miss sometimes covering? I mean, we have a mutual friend that I saw last night at the Stanley Cup, obviously.
0: Yeah.
9: But is there a party that sometimes goes, even the Aces on Saturday, is that right? How many times did you have me on the air and we would do our pregame stuff? The Aces and the Lynx come down to the end, Olivia Miles in person. Do you miss that at times?
0: There is, yeah. There's a part of me that misses, like, the running and gunning, and particularly in Vegas, too, just because there is always, like, an event, a sporting event going on. There's always something to go to. And, like, so as a guy who's just, like, a busybody in general, there are times that I miss that. But then there's also times, too, where I'm like, damn, it's nice to just be able to sit back and watch as a fan, too, you know? And, like, I was asking myself that question over the weekend, particularly yesterday as I was watching everything. And I couldn't really come up with a real answer. I'm like, you know, which one I missed more, like being a fan or going to the event. So it kind of depends on what night of the week you catch me. Like sometimes I'll be like, oh, man, I wish I could be there covering it and being a part of that moment. Other times I'm like, God, it's so nice to be able to put that like sportscaster brain in a drawer and just like enjoy the fandom part of it. Because that's always been hard for me to turn off, you know, while I'm actually doing it, which I know to some people out there might sound weird. I'm not complaining one bit, but like it's a different way to view sports when you're not like actually covering it, if that makes sense.
9: Well, I can answer that. I mean, we all know the thing that you miss the most is having me on pregame, sitting courtside when we did our stand-up.
0: Of course. How could I not?
8: Let's talk Raiders mandatory mini. And one of your headlines of Jesse SBSN concerns one, Fernando Mendoza, and you say Fernando Mendoza looked like a rookie.
0: Yeah, and look, I want to make sure I point out, like, that's not, like, some clickbaity thing and, like, wasn't just like, oh, my God, like, but it's like, yeah, he looked like a rookie, and that's what he should look like in June, you know? Like, the defense looked like it was throwing a little bit more at him, which, again, they should be having days like that, and his footwork was sped up a bit. He was late on some balls, missed a couple guys, all that stuff, but mixed in with that and what we even said in the video and on the full-length podcast is that in the midst of some of those plays, we were like, okay, late balls, probably should have been picked. You know, again, the footwork looking a little sloppy as it got sped up and everything. Still, all the things that you see were like, okay, these are the things that made him a number one overall pick. It's just a matter of consistency and doing that at a consistent rate, and that's what the case is for every young guy in the league. You know, you hear coaches in every sport talk about that. So while that was a day where I sat back and I was like, huh, probably not his best day to close out camp, I also look at it as a positive. I'm not trying to sit here and, like, spin zone that thing one bit or, like, hide from what we said. Because, again, he looked like a rookie. And we weren't – Ryan Hogue and I weren't the only two that thought that, you know, with the folks that we were talking to watching the game, watching practice down there. But this is the perfect time for that to happen, I think, especially with camp ending or mini camp ending, that is. Because now I think the rookies are going to be there until the 23rd of June. That was what Fernando Mendoza told us. So, like, he's got things to go back and be like, okay, this is where it wasn't right. let me work on this and hone in on that and get ready for camp. And then, again, just start to minimize the areas where there's the inconsistencies in your game. So, like, I look at it as a positive because that's exactly what it should be like this year, this time of year. You only want to start worrying about that stuff if, like, he gets out on the field, you know, at some point during the season after a handful of starts and you're like, oh, it still looks bad. Maybe now we have to worry about what this guy is. So, to me, still very much so on track. And you'd like to see those days where you're like, ah, probably look like a kid that was still in college today.
8: Mendoza and Kirk Cousins got a lot of the headlines. There's other storylines that took a lot of the attention at mandatory minicamp and OTAs. But, you know, the Raiders spent a lot of money on some defensive ads. And I know last week was a very interesting week for Quay Walker when you guys got a chance to talk to him. How's he feeling about his first couple of months here with the Raiders?
0: Yeah, he's fired up. And, like, that was one guy in particular in free agency when they brought him in, you know, and our first chance to talk with him and the rest of the guys they signed. Quay stood out just in terms of, like, seemed like he was coming in with the chip on his shoulder, you know, the proverbial chip on your shoulder thing. But, like, very clearly just seemed like a dude that was, like, I've got something to prove and was so fired up and bought in with what John Spytek and just everybody here was building. And, like, the trust that they had in him, you could tell how much that means to him. And I just thought that was something that kind of stuck out to me. And I've talked to a handful of people that feel that same way. But in particular, when we spoke to him the last day of minicamp, that is, he talked about, like, all the different things that he's doing. That he's playing more positions than he ever has. And, like, we've been talking so much about multiplicity in this defense with Rob Leonard. And, like, let's be real. None of us actually know what he's going to do. Even those of us that are out there at practice watching, like, that's exactly what they want us to see, you know? But, like, this guy's got the element of surprise. But I didn't really think about that multiplicity a ton with the linebackers. Yes, I did in terms of, like, who's dropping, who's blitzing, keeping defenses guessing. But in my mind, and I don't know why this was, I just assumed, like, N'Kobe Dean and Quay Walker inside linebackers because that's what they're tagged at. But then when you really think about it, you're like, wait, they can play outside linebacker as well. And that's what Quay Walker was talking about, like on ball, off ball, on the edge, in the middle, all these different things. Like those positions he's talking about. And he kind of explained how he wraps his head around all that and how excited he is for that opportunity. And to me, the more I learn about this defense and the more I hear guys like that get up there and talk about it, I'm just like, man, we're going to see a very wild defense, I think, from Rob Leonard in terms of, like, it points more to, like, the Brian Flores background where it's, like, throw the rules of defense out the window. Like, we've seen him go out there with one or no D linemen before, and it's a bunch of guys all over the place. Like, I think we're just going to see really creative fronts, and that's, I think, what Quay Walker was talking about. We're going to see so many interesting looks, and essentially it will look complicated. But for the defense, it seems like they're all going to know what their job is. They're going to know what they're doing. But for the offense, it's going to be like, okay, where the heck are these rushers coming from? You know, that's what it seems like it's pointing to for me. And Quay Walker in particular seems so fired up for that opportunity.
8: Jesse Merrick here with us with Willie and Cofield from Silver and Black Sports Network. Where is N'Kobe Dean?
0: Yeah, that whole thing, like, he's very clearly dealing with something. You know, it's not confirmed. I'm not reporting anything like that. But Clint Kubiak basically came up there and said, like, he's been here and essentially said, like, we're not going to talk about injuries or whatever the exact wording was, and said, you know, we're worried about getting guys ready for training camp and everything. So, like, put the pieces together. Read between the lines here in this one. Like, if a guy that's had injury issues in his past comes and signs with a new team and is not out there when you would expect him and all the other guys who have been out there to be there by the time mandatory minicamp happens, he's not out there. Okay, put the pieces together. He's dealing with something. But it just seems like this staff is kind of taking their time with all the guys. And look at Jermaine McCoy, the kid they got in the fourth round. The worry with him is not the immediate health, it's the long-term health. And we didn't see him practice out there for a while. So the reason I bring that up is, like, they're handling it with kid gloves, and they probably should. Again, it's June. This is the time of year to do those things. Get these guys ready to roll. Make sure they're fully healthy for training camp. There will be a ramp-up period in training camp as well. So, like, why not take your time and let them make sure they're fully healthy, especially a guy like N'Kobe Dean who has some injury history in the past. If it's anything, do it. Because this guy, too, is like a bowling ball with knives coming out of it when you're blitzing him and stuff like that. But, like, he is also a finesse, like, athlete type of player, like, who plays with speed and things like that at the linebacker position. So, like, you need to make sure he's good to go to be able to do those types of things. So I got no problem with him not being out there and then dealing with stuff. If he's still injured come training camp, then you're like, oh, okay, this is something that's gone on a while. What is actually going on? That's where you would probably start to sound the alarm. Right now, I'm not sounding any alarms just yet, assuming that he is, in fact, dealing with something.
8: Three questions in 3 minutes for Jesse Merrick. You mentioned multiplicity. What about Malcolm Kuntz?
0: Yeah, that whole thing's interesting. So, like, I brought up an idea in a newsletter like 2 weeks ago. Basically, like, what if the Raiders threw out all of their pass rushers, okay? So, like, think of a look where you've got Max Crosby and Kwity Paye as the 3-4 defensive ends when they're in a 3-4 base with Adam Butler in as your nose, and then you throw Malcolm Kuntz and, you know, Kieron Crawford, the kid they drafted out of Auburn out there at the same time. That essentially gives you five down linemen, a really interesting front, and you're throwing, like, all your pass rushers out there. So almost like a NASCAR package. And I brought that up to Ryan Hoag, and he was like, yeah, sounds great, but he doesn't love Malcolm Kuntz as a dropper very often. And I was like, oh, I didn't think about that, because I was like, in a 3-4, you're probably going to see Kuntz drop more because he's more that body type. You would think you like it. Well, we saw him kind of struggle with that at practice the final day of minicamp that we were out there watching it. And I was like, yeah, you know, I could kind of see that. So maybe they're going to mix up some of those looks, and maybe that is even where Quay Walker comes into the fold of being an edge guy, where he can blitz or be a dropper, and you throw Malcolm Kuntz in a different role or whatever the heck it is, or he's not out there in those, like, pure passing situations, whatever, or, well, a situation where he'd be dropping back at least. So I'm curious to see how that kind of rolls with him and what he looks like. He's a guy that each and every year for the last couple years, as he returns from injury, we're like, is this the year? You know, so this is a big year for him with a new staff coming in, got to prove that he's the guy that he showed a couple years ago towards the last chunk of the season where the sack numbers started going up. So he's going to be a fascinating watch to see what version of Malcolm Kuntz comes out and also, like, what he's tasked to do on a regular basis.
8: Two questions, less than 90 seconds. I saw that Ryan Hoag had talked about JPJ. What are his thoughts on JPJ and this staff?
0: Yeah, so Ryan Hoag doesn't think that JPJ is going to start a single game for the Raiders. A fiery hot take, and one that I disagree with, I have to make sure and say that, but it's one he actually believes. He's backed it up with sourcing, and the more that I've talked to people since he has said that, the less I have been reassured that Jackson's a dude that this staff is going to be counting on. Again, way too early to be making crazy statements like that, but the more I talk to people about him, the less confident I feel in my thought that he's going to be a starter for this team. So, again, just sets up another really big offseason, a really big training camp for Jackson Powers Johnson. Then you throw in the fact that they have two third-round guards that they drafted the last 2 years in Trey Zune and also Caleb Rogers as well that are going to be competing at guard. It's going to be really interesting to see how that battle begins. I mean, the most heated competitions along this offensive line are at the guard spots. So, honestly, you can't circle anybody in as a starter. So wait and see what happens with him.
8: We're up against it. I wanted one more to get in there, but we are up against it. Nothing against you. I'm not putting the blame on you.
0: I just talk a lot sometimes.
8: It was my time management. What can we look for here as things quiet down a little bit with like 36 days off of the Raiders? What do we look for on Silver and Black Sports Network?
0: Yeah, so this week dropping tomorrow, we talked to the voice of the Raiders, Jason Horowitz, kind of breaking his first look at the Raiders of the offseason down. He was out here for minicamp, so we kind of went back and forth and get his wholesale take on it. He's got a little insider info on the team as well. So that'll be dropping on Tuesday at 10 a.m. tomorrow, that is.
8: Thank you, Jesse. We'll talk to you.
0: Yes, sir. Thanks, guys.
8: 364-1100, caller 7. We've got a pair of tickets for the battle for Vegas. It's on June 27th, VGK against the Raiders. Might be one of the last chances to see Riley Smith. We'll see what his future is. We'll get to that in the 5 o'clock hour. But LV Ballpark, Ticketmaster.com. It's all for charity. Battle for Vegas, 364-1100, caller 7.
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8: 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Sadly, a Stanley Cup Finals losing Monday. We'll get into VGK and what the future looks like, what's going to happen with Torts. My full-throated request for the next